couple of selections by two Spanish nationalist composers from the late 19th century, Isaac Albéniz and Enrique Granados. Most of their music was written for piano, but it's more familiar in arrangements for guitar. You just heard the Brazilian Guitar Quartet performing El Fandango de Candil, or The Fandango of the Candle, by Enrique Granados. That's from his set of Goyescas for solo piano. And before that, El Albaicín, named for a neighborhood in Seville. Isaac Albéniz music with John Williams playing guitar and the London Symphony Orchestra conducted by Paul Daniel. This is Concierto, music by Spanish and Latin American composers and performers, and this time we're traveling through time in the music of Spain. Terminamos nuestro viaje a través del tiempo en la música española con Joaquín Rodrigo del siglo XX. Él fue compositor de muchas famosas obras para guitarra. Irónicamente, él no era guitarrista sino pianista. Así es que escuchamos cuatro piezas para piano por Rodrigo con el pianista Artur Pizarro.

Music by Joaquin Rodrigo, a composer best known for his works for guitar. Ironically, he wasn't a guitarist, but a pianist. So we heard four piano pieces by Joaquin Rodrigo, featuring pianist Artur Pizarro. This has been an edition of Concierto, traveling through time in the music of Spain. I'm Frank Dominguez. Muchas gracias por escuchar. Nos vemos.

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3: I'm Frank Dominguez. Welcome to Concierto, the bilingual classical music program that explores the Hispanic and Latino contribution to classical music from performers and composers. En esta hora viajamos a través del tiempo en la música de Latinoamérica. 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

a selection of 17th century Argentinian and Spanish dances collected by Spanish-born musician Lucas Ruiz de Ribayas, who traveled with the Spanish viceroy to Peru in 1667. He published his influential collection Luz y Norte, Light and North, using Andean music for guitar and harp. You heard the harp consort, led by Andrew Lawrence King. Before that, a Bolivian folk tune that predates the Spanish colonial era, Naranjitai, Little Orange, with the Araquiandar Chorus of Bolivia, accompanied by the group Florilegium, under the direction of Ashley Solomon. This hour, we're traveling through time in the music of Latin America on Concierto. 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

A stop in 18th century Mexico for the Mass in D by Ignacio de Jerusalem as we travel through time in Latin American music on this edition of Concierto. That Mass was performed by Chanticleer, and the Chanticleer Sinfonia, Joseph Jennings, was the conductor. Ignacio de Jerusalem was born in Italy, but he spent much of his life in Spain and North Africa. In 1743, he went to Mexico and after a time was made the music director of the Cathedral in Mexico City. He did much to expand the musical resources of the cathedral and to update its music. This is Concierto, classical music by Spanish and Latin American composers and performers.

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And before that, you heard the finale from the Violin Concerto in F-sharp minor by Joseph White. Rachel Barton Pine, the American violinist performing with the Encore Chamber Orchestra led by Daniel Hegge. José White Lafitte was born in Matanzas, Cuba in 1836 of a Spanish father and an Afro-Cuban mother, and he studied at the famous Paris Conservatory under the auspices of the North American pianist Louis Moreau Gottschalk. 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

Rosita Iglesias, number 7 of a song cycle titled Las Presencias, The Presences, by Carlos Guastavino. Jonathan Kohler played that arrangement for clarinet and piano with the pianist Rasa Vitauskaita. Carlos Guastavino was known as the Schubert of the Pampas because of his more than 500 compositions, most of them songs. Before that, you heard from the Chopin of the guitar, Agustin Barrios of Uruguay. You heard his masterpiece, La Catedral, performed by guitarist David Solis Olson. This has been Concierto, classical music by Spanish and Latin American composers and performers, and we've been traveling through time with the music of Latin America. Soy Frank Domínguez, como siempre, un gran placer y muchas gracias por escuchar.

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2: 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I'm Valerie Kaler. As a kid, pianist Sean Tirada Young was impressed when he visited his dad's office at the hospital.
3: You pass by dozens of research labs filled with beakers, test tubes, microscopes. That view was a world that I wanted to spend even more time in.
2: Young was inspired by the explosion of new discoveries in neuroscience, like how the brain and spinal cord control movement.
3: And that seemed to fit perfectly with the type of athletic involvement that is required of us as pianists.
2: Sean Tirada Young, our young artist in residence on neuroscience and music, later this hour. Conversation and music with Sean is just 5 minutes ahead. He'll play the Albanese we were just hearing in the background, plus some Takamitsu and a Chopin etude from a set published in 1833. Here's pianist Yoon Chan Lim with an etude from a few years later, 1837. It's known as the Octaves Etude for reasons which will be immediately apparent.

0: Pianist Yunchen Lim played the Octaves Etude by Frédéric Chopin. PT Young artist Sean Terata Young is just ahead with Chopin and more. From APM American Public Media, this is Performance Today. I'm Valerie Kaler. We are just down the hall from where we record The Daily Show. We're in the big studio today, the Maude Moon Weyerhaeuser Studio in downtown St. Paul, Minnesota. And I am absolutely thrilled to be here with PT Young artist in residence, pianist Sean Terata Young. Sean, welcome.
1: Thank you so much. Very happy to be here.
0: Sean, you got your undergrad at Vanderbilt in piano and neuroscience. We will definitely be circling back to that. Two master's degrees from University of Michigan in both piano and chamber music. And now you're working on your doctorate at Rice University's Shepherd School of Music. That is an intense run of academia. So much to ask you, but let's hear you play something. A pair of Chopin etudes. PT Young artist Sean Terata Young in the Maude Moon Weyerhaeuser Music Studio playing two etudes by Frédéric Chopin.

0: Wow. Sean Tirada Young, playing the first and last of a dozen etudes by Chopin, published as his Opus 10. Sean, that was remarkable. Thank you so much. Now, I casually dropped the word neuroscience at the beginning of our conversation. Your undergrad degree from Vanderbilt was a dual major, both piano and neuroscience. How did that become such a driving interest for you?
1: My father works as a biostatistician at St. Jude Children's in Memphis, and he took me to work quite a bit. On the walk to work, you pass by dozens of research labs filled with beakers, test tubes, microscopes. That view was a world that I wanted to spend even more time in. And right around the time I was entering my undergrad, the science field that seemed to be growing the most was neuroscience. There were new discoveries almost by the week about the increased involvement of the way that our brain and spinal cord are the genesis of all movement. And that seemed to fit perfectly with the type of athletic involvement that is required of us as pianists. I thought, why not try to explore that from the science side while I'm at it at Vanderbilt?
0: I want to dig a little bit deeper into an interest of yours that marries these two aspects of your life. What can you tell me about your music in the ICU program?
1: This is a program that I'm very proud to have been able to participate in during my undergrad days at Vanderbilt University. I've always been a big fan of presenting concerts in hospital lobbies and waiting rooms. However, this pilot program really brings live classical music inches away from patients and their families in these ICU bedrooms. Our main goal is to alleviate the sort of isolated experience that patients experience in these hospitals. They're often just surrounded by constant alarms and nurses running all over the place. Maybe mixing a bit of classical music and music that they ask for helps to reframe their experience in the ICU in a more positive light.
0: Did you get requests for country songs?
1: We do get a lot of requests for country songs. Sometimes when we're in the pediatric ICU floors, we need to be prepared to be playing a lot of Taylor Swift and K-pop. We had to be prepared with country styles, bluegrass, music that I'm actually very fond of now.
0: Much more to ask, but let's take a pause for some music. What can you tell me about this sketch?
1: It truly is a sketch. Takemitsu is trying to figure out how to visualize what a merge of Japanese and Western classical music traditions could look like. So what you will hear is Takemitsu's realization of this fusion of two genres.
0: Our PT Young Artist in Residence, Sean Tirada Young, playing music by Toru Takemitsu, Rain Tree Sketch 2.

0: PT Young artist Sean Terada Young playing Rain Tree Sketch 2 by Japanese composer Toru Takemitsu, written in memory of Olivier Messiaen. What's your thought process when you're putting a new recital program together? Does neuroscience influence your choices? How do you find what you're going to play next?
1: My first filter is I play what I feel will become comfortable. That has a very close tie to neuroscience, in my opinion. Some composers have a real knack for writing passage work that feels very comfortable under the hands and fingers. That comfort must stimulate something in my brain because it gets me more excited to be at the piano and discover these works. On top of that, then I do want some sort of thematic connection or relationship among the selections that I put on one program. They could be style related, they could be lineage related, they could be all stemming from a particular culture or region. Regardless, I want audience members to feel that a concert was a true experience in the same way that a chef may come up with a 5-course meal. I am certainly not a chef in the kitchen, but some semblance of that deliberation behind a concert program is something I do want to replicate.
0: Sean, the first line in your bio reads, Sean Terada Young is a half-Japanese, half-Chinese pianist born and raised in Memphis, Tennessee. Flag planted. It struck me as I'm a son of the South and I'm also close to my Asian roots. How do you bring those influences to bear in your life and music?
1: Something in common between the people that I have met in my family from China, the neighborhoods that I grew up in Japan, and the friends that I had in Memphis, something that they all have in common is an openness and an attitude of welcoming. That openness translates very easily to music. I am always down to listen to anything, to play anything at least once, to really invest time into something that maybe at first glance I'm hesitant to be committed to. It's always paid dividends for me. Being open and welcoming has given me so many beautiful friendships, mentorships, and great music to play at the piano as well. Maybe my background helps me to be a well-connected messenger of that tradition. And above all, I'm just very happy to have grown up with this cornucopia of backgrounds.
0: I would love to hear you play some more music. We're going to hear Triana from the Iberia Suite, written in the early years of the 20th century by Isaac Albéniz. What are you trying to draw out when you play this piece?
1: Song and dance. Really, many mentors have told me that those two elements are everywhere in every composition. Albéniz is not afraid to bring those to the absolute forefront in this piece.
0: Pianist Sean Terada Young in the Mod Moon Weyerhaeuser studio. He's playing Triana from Iberia by Isaac Albéniz.

0: Fantastic. There is a lot going on in that piece. We heard Triana from the Iberia Suite by Isaac Albéniz, our PT Young Artist in Residence, Sean Tirada Young, in the Mod Moon Weyerhaeuser Music Studio. Sean, as a cellist, I bring my instrument with me when I perform. That is not really an option for pianists. What is it like to have to acquaint yourself with an entirely different instrument each time you perform?
1: What I find so fun is then every piano begins to feel like a toy that you haven't opened just yet. There's maybe a try me button that you can hit to create new sounds that were never possible at a home piano. At the same time, again, it's always that toggling exercise. Maybe this piano lets me leverage more of a healthy, wholesome bass. Maybe other pianos allow me to sparkle a little bit more in the brilliant tops. Again, it's knowing that you have a core set of ingredients that you want for a dish, but maybe a particular store has a little bit of a different take on an ingredient that you usually have in your home grocery store. That doesn't mean that you can't create that same delicious dish. Maybe what makes it delicious changes from time to time. Some musicians could find it daunting, but I think pianists, we've come to be very comfortable in that type of experimenting that occurs on stage.
0: Constant recalibration.
1: Yes.
0: Sean, we're going to take a little break right now and head to a concert highlight, but we'll be back later this hour with more music and conversation with our PT Young Artist in Residence, pianist Sean Tirada Young. This is APM's Performance Today.

American composer Julia Perry grew up in Akron, Ohio in the 1930s. She found her passion in composition when she was a teenager. In her 20s, she spent 5 years studying composition and conducting in Paris and Rome. She signed her passport, Julia Perry, Composer. She wrote more than 100 pieces of music, but only 21 of those have been published and are available for orchestras to play. But I've got an update on what's being done to change that after we hear some music. Julia Perry wrote this in 1946 when she was 22 years old. Her Prelude for Strings. Conductor James Blatchley leading the Experiential Orchestra in concert in New York City.

The Prelude for Strings by Julia Perry. James Blatchley led the Experiential Orchestra in concert in New York City. Julia Perry wrote that in 1946 when she was 22 years old. She wrote over 100 works in her brief life, but so far only 21 have been published. Julia Perry died without a will, and no heir to the estate could be found, so there was no one to grant permission for her works to be distributed and played. That's about to change. In December of 2024, a nonprofit called Videmus, led by Dr. Louise Toppin, acquired the rights for all of Perry's music. Videmus will publish all her works in partnership with Boosey and Hawkes over the next few years. This means orchestras and ensembles will finally be able to perform and record her works. I am very much looking forward to hearing more of Julia Perry and sharing it here on PT. In a moment, back in the studio with our young artist in residence, Sean Tirada Young. This is Performance Today from APM.

0: Welcome back. I'm Valerie Kaler in APM's Maude Moon Warehouser studio with PT Young Artist in Residence, Sean Tirada Young. Welcome back, Sean.
1: Glad to be here.
0: You got some more music for us, a pair of pieces, actually. Sean, what can you tell us about what we're going to hear?
1: Well, you will hear as a pair first the opening piece of Robert Schumann's Forest Scenes, aptly titled Entrance. The second of the pair is Minako Tokuyama's Musica Nara. I felt that this pair works incredibly well because in this case, we will be exploring an entrance through Schumann's perspective into this array of Japanese historical landmarks and artifacts that are depicted through music in the tastes of Minako Tokuyama.
0: Here is PT Young Artist in Residence, pianist Sean Tirada Young, playing Entrance to the Forest from Schumann's Forest Scenes.

0: Wow.
1: That was Musica Nara by Minako Tokuyama. Before that, Entrance to the Forest from Forest Scenes by Robert Schumann. Both pieces played by P.T. Young artist in residence, Sean Terada Young. Absolutely sublime and fierce. We've talked about your 8-year run in post-secondary education, undergrad, master's, now your DMA, but you likely have other delights in your life. If we don't find you in the practice room, where do we find you?
2: Now that it's getting warmer, maybe you may find me on the tennis courts. I am a big fan of tennis. I actually played a bit for my team in middle school. Somewhere else that you may find me is the library. I'm actually a big fan of looking at articles and magazines from decades ago just to see what pop culture and fashion tastes may have looked like before my time. What I find charming about the library is everything seems to slow down. It's not only a quiet space, but you also know that you're immersed around other readers and people who just want to maybe take a break from their frenetic lives. Knowing that, I find the library to be a nice escape. Even if I'm not reading, or oftentimes I don't even have a book in my hands, really. Just sitting there and knowing that I'm surrounded by people who maybe their daily lives I come across in the traffic lights or in the grocery store at the cashier. In the library, we're all the same. We just all want to slow down and maybe find some passage or book that we can hold on to for the short time that we're there.
1: Lovely. The next piece of music you have for us could possibly fall into the category of somewhat hidden gems by famous composers. A lot of folks know about the Hungarian Rhapsodies by Franz Liszt, but number 4, not necessarily the first one that springs to mind. Tell us why you chose this Hungarian Rhapsody.
2: This one, it's showing all sides of the bravado character that Liszt inserts in a lot of his compositions. At the same time, there's those beautiful, rich melodies that we know him for as well. And you get all of that in a Liszt-ian compact 5-6 minutes. On top of that, I just think there's so much charm, so much mischievous character in this composition.
1: P.T. Young artist Sean Terada Young in the Mod Moon Weyerhaeuser Music Studio playing the Hungarian Rhapsody, number 4 by Franz Liszt.

0: That was incredible. So capricious, from that bombastic kind of timpani in your left hand to those cascading runs in the upper half. Just so great. The fourth of what would ultimately be a total of 19. Hungarian Rhapsody number 4 by Franz Liszt. That was played by our PT Young artist in residence, Sean Terada Young. We are so excited that you're here and excited to see what's next for you. 5 years from now, you're living your dream life, your dream career. What does it look like?
1: I love teaching and I love performing. Some combination of the two. Maybe getting to teach high school age students, along with traveling a bit still to perform some solo and chamber concerts. That would be an ideal music life. And all at the same time, somehow through all of that, maybe still having some time on the side to go exploring the outdoors. That would be an ideal life in 5 years.
0: Not med school?
1: Not med school.
0: Sean Terada Young, it has been a delight to hear you play and to get to know you. Thank you for being here.
1: Thank you for having me.

Our producer for the Young Artist Series is Megan Oglesby. Technical director Cameron Wiley recorded this session in Mod Moon Weyerhaeuser Studio, and he mixed it, too. And a special thanks to two great friends of the show, Chip and Vicki Emery, whose support for Performance Today's Young Artists in Residence program continues to be such a gift to us all. Thank you. If you'd like to hear Sean Tirata Young again or enjoy performances from past Young Artists in Residence, check out the PT page. Our shows are archived online for 30 days after broadcast as streaming audio on demand. 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
2: When you were growing up, did you have younger siblings who kind of insinuated themselves into situations? 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I'm Valerie Kaler, youngest of six. Yep, it was me. I was the nudge. In this piece, Carl Nielsen gives voice to that pain-in-the-neck mischief maker with a snare drum, who interrupts and pesters and interjects its way into the clarinet solos in an uncomfortably familiar way. We'll hear Carl Nielsen's clarinet concerto later this hour. Clarinetist Martin Frost goes head-to-head with the mischievous snare drum later this hour. Right now, here he is with something a lot less snarky and a lot more lovesick. Oblivion by Astor Piazzolla. Richard Tognetti leads the Australian Chamber Orchestra with Martin Frost taking the achingly beautiful melody.

0: Astor Piazzolla's Oblivion. There are hundreds of versions out there featuring different instrumental lineups, clarinet and orchestra in the one we just heard, with Martin Frost and the Australian Chamber Orchestra led by Richard Tognetti. More Martin Frost is on the way this hour. From APM American Public Media, this is Performance Today. I'm Valerie Kaler. I'm so glad you're here for today's musical adventures and discoveries. The great Austrian composer Franz Schubert was only 31 years old when he died. And yet he left us a tremendous body of work, 1,000 compositions or so. A few years ago, American pianist Jonathan Biss talked with us about how, as far as Schubert knew, he was pretty much writing music for a small circle of friends in Vienna in the 1820s. Most of his work during his life was unpublished, and a lot of it was never even played.
1: I think that Schubert, more than the other great composers, would be shocked to know that we're sitting here and playing his music, talking about it, feeling as strongly as we do about it. I feel so horribly sad for him when I think about how he never had the satisfaction of knowing what his music has brought to people. I mean, it's unbelievable to think that he never had the chance to know that that might happen.
0: And yet, here we are, nearly 200 years after the man's death, appreciating the depth of his emotional expression in music and his sheer inventiveness as a composer. Here's Jonathan Biss in concert at Spivey Hall in Morrow, Georgia, playing the opening movement of Schubert's Piano Sonata No. 19.

0: The Piano Sonata No. 19 by Franz Schubert. We heard the first movement from a concert at Spivey Hall at Clayton State University in Morrow, Georgia. Thanks to the Walter and Emily Spivey Foundation for making that recording available to us. The concert by American pianist and former P.T. Young artist in residence, Jonathan Biss. He was here as a P.T. Young artist way back in 2002. He's gone on to a stellar career, which includes quite a few albums. He told us that his Schubert album was a unique experience.
1: Of all of the records I've made, it was the most intense experience. I sort of was physically shaking at the end of it, I found. And I wasn't so much a physical, from the physical effort, as just there's a kind of unbelievable intensity about this music. You know, there's just so much expressed in it.
0: American pianist Jonathan Biss on the music of Franz Schubert. You can hear his comments again and his playing, plus show archives, playlists, and so much more. It's all on the PT page at yourclassical.org. In a moment, following a train of thought. 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

In 2022, composer Kevin Lau took a three-hour train ride from Toronto to London, Ontario. He dozed off and on, and when he was awake, he wrote down some musical ideas inspired by the feeling and the sound of the train. That became the piece we're about to hear, the String Quartet No. 5 by Kevin Lau, subtitled The Train to Improbable Places. You'll hear train sounds right at the beginning of the piece, and along the 8-minute journey, maybe some unexpected connections, a little quote from a piece by Mendelssohn, and ending with what the composer describes as a flash mob of Celtic fiddlers. Kevin Lau wrote this for the Viano Quartet. Let's hear it from a concert they gave in Tempe, Arizona. Music by Kevin Lau, his String Quartet No. 5, The Train to Improbable Places.

Canadian composer Kevin Lau wrote that a couple years ago, with the initial inspiration coming from a three-hour train ride, the String Quartet No. 5, subtitled The Train to Improbable Places. Kevin Lau wrote that for the Vienna Quartet and says he's grateful to that group. Quote, "They gave me license to write in a way that was childlike, virtuosic, and joyous." We even heard members of the quartet singing there at the end of the piece. The Vienna Quartet gave that concert in Tempe, Arizona, a performance that was part of the Hayden's Ferry Chamber Music Series.

In a moment. Knock, knock. Who's there? Interrupting snare drum. Interrupting snare... You're listening to Performance Today from APM.

It's possible that Danish composer Carl Nielsen saw the snare drum as a vehicle for musical mayhem. In the opening section of his Symphony No. 5, Nielsen featured what you might call a belligerent snare drum, mindlessly hammering out a military rhythm, purposefully crossing the rhythm of the rest of the orchestra. And then Nielsen wrote this rather diabolical instruction for the snare drummer, who's supposed to improvise as if at all costs to stop the progress of the orchestra. There seems to be a similar battle in the clarinet concerto he wrote 4 years later. Although the work is a clear spotlight for the clarinet, that snare drum infiltrates the flow.

Over and over, the snare drum tries to interrupt the clarinet, almost threatening to take over. But unlike in Nielsen's Fifth Symphony, this snare drum is playful as well as belligerent. Like an obnoxious sibling needling for a disruption, rather than a full-blown enemy hell-bent on taking things down completely. Let's hear it. A clarinet concerto with a snarky snare drum by Carl Nielsen. Martin Frost playing solo clarinet, Paavo Järvi conducting the North German Radio Elbphilharmonie Orchestra.

In the 1920s, Danish composer Carl Nielsen intended to write 5 concertos, one for each member of the Copenhagen Wind Quintet. He was only able to finish 2 of those proposed 5, a flute concerto and that virtuosic clarinet concerto we just heard. Martin Frost played solo clarinet. Pavel Järvi led the North German Radio Elbphilharmonie Orchestra in concert in Hamburg, Germany. 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

0: Daphnis and Chloe, Suite Number 2 from Maurice Ravel, performed there by the Radio France Chorus and Philharmonic Orchestra. Ravel really struggled to finish Daphnis and Chloe finale. He was so discouraged that he actually approached a colleague and said, "Hey, can you write this for me?" That colleague, of course, refused, and so Maurice Ravel listened to a bunch of other composers' music for inspiration and then finally crafted his exciting ending to Daphnis and Chloe. I'm Liz Lyon in for Melanie Renata. This is Music Through the Night.
1: You've heard about the sons of Johann Sebastian Bach, but there were daughters too. Bach's eldest child was Katharina Dorothea. She grew up to be a singer and helped her father with his musical work. Elisabeth Juliana Frederica married one of her father's students. And the youngest of the 20 children was Regina Susanna. She was the only one to live into the 19th century and counted Beethoven as one of her benefactors. Other than these little tidbits, little to nothing is known about the five Bach daughters that lived to adulthood, and like many women of that era, are all too easily forgotten today.

0: the very opening of this piece became a well-known drinking song, "I Want to Spend My Shilling on a Drink." George Enescu's Romanian Rhapsody No. 1, performed there by the Dallas Symphony Orchestra, probably one of his most famous pieces, written when he was 19, and he was, in fact, known as a child prodigy.
1: Dmitri Shostakovich was a prominent composer of the 20th century, achieving acclaim following the premiere of his first symphony in 1926. His notoriety manifested in more than just his art, with even more iconism for Shostakovich to attain external to music itself. He became an international beacon of artistic protest during the 1941 Siege of Leningrad, appearing on the cover of Time magazine in July 1942, wearing his Leningrad fireman's hat in front of a burning landscape. In a divisive time of war, people on an international scale looked to Shostakovich's music and personhood for courage.

0: Mandolin Concerto arranged for guitar there with Pepe Romero, Academy of St. Martin in the Fields, by Vivaldi. That was Iona Brown conducting. I'm Kevin O'Connor. It's yourclassical.org.
1: Here in the Northwest, symphonic music has deep roots. The Boise Philharmonic, originally the Boise City Orchestra, can trace its history back to 1885. In Portland, the Symphony Society, now known as the Oregon Symphony, gave its first concert in 1896. The Seattle Symphony made its debut in 1903, with the Walla Walla Symphony following suit 4 years later. It has the distinction of being the oldest continuously operating symphony west of the Mississippi. In 1911, Mary Davenport Engberg founded the mixed-gender Bellingham Symphony, becoming the first woman to lead a professional orchestra.

A George Gershwin standard and classic to begin our quality time together today. Summertime, that original lullaby from his folk opera Porgy and Bess, as arranged there by Yasha Heifetz, a legendary fiddler, played for you this morning by violinist Anna Kiko Myers, partnered by pianist Reiko Uchida. Summertime from Porgy and Bess by George Gershwin on this second day of summer, and the first full week of summer 2026. You're most welcome to it. And all of our music and all of our performances on this Monday, this 22nd day of June. Hi there. Greetings. I'm Steve Reeder, your host now for these next 4 hours. We'll hear the occasional summertime piece as we make our way toward the middle part of this Monday. We're also going to hear a pair of major selections of chamber music. Next hour, a late Beethoven string quartet, and in the 11 o'clock segment, the Sonata for Flute and Piano by Sergei Prokofiev. But right now, it's all about Mr. Handel, George Frederick Handel, and this harp concerto in B-flat major, a work he admired so much, he borrowed it. Oh, that's so Handelian. He borrowed it and reshaped it as one of his organ concerti. But here's the original version, the harp concerto in B-flat major with Ursula Holliger as the soloist here, accompanied by I Musici.

0: You've just heard the Harp Concerto in B-flat major by George Frederick Handel, E of Messiah fame, a performance there by Ursula Holliger, accompanied by E. Musici this morning, a recording drawn from the Dawn and Marianna Madison Digital Music Library. 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Thank you so much for joining us. Steve Reeder here, hosting until Anjali Dodia's arrival at 1 this afternoon. Right now, it's 9:18. 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Fall classes begin August 24th. 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
1: Hi, this is Bill McLaughlin inviting you to come explore the world of the English composer William Walton. Young Willie had a beautiful soprano voice as a boy, and that won him a scholarship to Oxford. Walton wrote concerti for Heifetz and Piatigorsky, film scores for Laurence Olivier and John Gielgud, and music for the royal family. So come explore the world of William Walton this week on Exploring Music.
0: Exploring Music, presented by Bill McLaughlin every weekday evening at 7, right after Marketplace, the evening report that begins at 6:30, here on the Classical Service of NWPB. The first of our Bohemians for you today, Antonín Dvořák, the most famous of them all, here celebrating life itself in this relatively late-in-life concert overture, his Carnival Overture, given this reading by conductor John Farrar as he leads the Royal Philharmonic Orchestra.

0: One of the three relatively late-in-life concert overtures written by Antonín Dvořák on the general subjects of life, love, and nature. In this case, the life part. Carnival, the Carnival Overture by Antonín Dvořák. That celebration of life, quite the exuberant work by him. They're realized by the Royal Philharmonic Orchestra as conducted by John Farrar on the Classical Music Service of Northwest Public Broadcasting. Thank you for your loyalty and your devotion and your financial support of this music and this station and this service. It's now exactly 9:30. Dvořák, the first of three Bohemians by midday on this Monday, in the 11 o'clock segment, Martinu, inspired by the sport we call soccer in this country. And in the noon hour, Smetana, one of the six symphonic poems in his cycle, Ma Vlast, My Homeland, only in this case, not the Moldau. More Bohemians and more music in a wide array of styles and personalities and periods yet to come as we take you all the way through this Monday, June 22nd, here on NWPB Classical, keeping you connected with music in all of its glory and all of its variety.
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0: As if he really needed more acclaim by the year 1960, our next composer, Joaquin Rodrigo, that much-respected Spanish composer of the 20th century, he won yet another award for the piece of music you're about to hear. First prize at an international guitar competition in the year 1960 for this Sonata Jocosa, this jocular, this light-hearted sonata by Rodrigo, here recorded by Ángel Romero.

0: A work that certainly justifies its title, Sonata Giocosa, that jocular sonata for the classical guitar, an award-winning piece from 1959 by Spanish composer Joaquin Rodrigo. They're performed by Angel Romero here on NWPB Classical and here online for you as well 24/7 at nwpb.org.
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0: Turning our attention now to Swedish composer Kurt Otterberg. This is music he adapted for the concert hall from an original theatrical score from incidental music he had written for a stage play. This is the Concert Suite No. 3 by Otterberg, with soloists and the ensemble of the Swedish Chamber Orchestra, directed here by Peter Sundqvist.

music for the theater become a suite for the concert hall. Suite music there by Swedish composer and patent engineer, a longtime director of the Swedish Patent Office in Stockholm, Kurt Otterberg. That orchestra suite number 3, the third of his concert suites derived from theatrical scores, a performance there with the Swedish Chamber Orchestra as directed by Petter Sundqvist here on NWPB Classical. In the hour just ahead, Beethoven in a major way, his ultimate string quartet. Well, there are so many ways to stay connected with Northwest Public Broadcasting. If you haven't already, follow NWPB on Instagram. An excellent place to stay informed about upcoming events, catch up on regional news, and see expanded stories from our reporters. 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That's NWP Broadcasting.

Returning briefly to that wonderful world of Japanese anime this morning, from the Academy Award-winning animated feature Spirited Away, the 2001 Miyazaki feature, music by Joe Hisaishi, the passage titled One Summer's Day, or The Name of Life. In that recent recording, a recording issued back in 2024, the composer himself on the podium leading the Royal Philharmonic Orchestra, One Summer's Day, composed by, they're conducted by Joe Hisaishi, presented to you on this summer's day, the second day of the brand new season in 2026, here at Northwest Public Broadcasting. Hope your summer is off to a very pleasant start. Thanks for joining us, for staying with us into the brand new season. We deeply appreciate that. Steve Reeder here to share the music and the performances with you until 1 o'clock this afternoon. Japanese anime and well beyond here on NWPB Classical. Which brings us now to the last major work completed by Beethoven. Completed a year before his passing. Not performed, though, in Vienna until a year after his passing in 1828. The last and the shortest of his string quartets. Certainly the late group of string quartets. The one that famously has a final movement with a title or a header, The Difficult Decision, to accompany the slower introductory chords to this finale. Beethoven wrote in German, Muss es sein? Must it be? To which he responds with the faster subsequent chordal passages, Es muss sein. It must be. Late Beethoven and his ultimate work in this form, his string quartet number 16 in F, as performed here by the Guarneri Quartet.

0: Beethoven as our musical centerpiece in this hour. The shortest of his late quartets, but the last major work he ever completed, the last of his string quartets, number 16 in F major. Yes, it must be, by the time we arrive at the end. A work he completed in the year before his passing, a work first performed and in Vienna in the year after his passing. Here recorded by the Guarneri String Quartet. Number 16 by Beethoven, our centerpiece in this 10 o'clock hour of a Monday morning, here on the classical service of NWPB, streaming at nwpb.org. Another major piece of chamber music, but a very different one, coming your way next hour, the Sonata for Flute and Piano by Prokofiev.
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0: In mere moments, a pair of stately statements from the world of Russian opera. A sunny and warm to hot start to summer all across the Northwest. East of the Cascades, blue skies today with high temperatures in the 80s to lower 90s. Winds gusting to 15 to 20 miles per hour. For Western Washington, a heat advisory takes effect at 11 o'clock this morning and remains in effect through tomorrow evening. Today's highs generally climbing into the 80s and flirting with 90 degrees in the South Sound and along the Cascade foothills, with the San Juans being the only exception, the upper 70s for highs there this afternoon.

That stately Polonaise found in the score to Tchaikovsky's opera, Eugene Onegin, there with the St. Petersburg Philharmonic, as conducted by Yuri Temirkonov, recorded live in concert. Another Polonaise now, drawn from another, an earlier Russian opera, one introduced just about four decades before Onegin.

0: And there we relocated from St. Petersburg, the venue for our Tchaikovsky operatic Polonaise, to Moscow, to that Polonaise drawn from the opera A Life for the Tsar by Glinka, the Bolshoi Symphony Orchestra and its resident chorus, as conducted there by Alexander Lazarov. A pair of stately statements, Tchaikovsky and Glinka, from the world of Russian opera this morning. You're on NWPB Classical. Now, next hour, you're going to hear from another Russian, Prokofiev, and a major piece of chamber music by him, and a quite beautiful, fascinating one, too, his Sonata for Flute and Piano, next hour.
1: Hi, this is Bill McLaughlin inviting you to come explore the world of the English composer William Walton. Young Willie had a beautiful soprano voice as a boy, and that won him a scholarship to Oxford. Walton wrote concerti for Heifetz and Piatigorsky, film scores for Laurence Olivier and John Gielgud, and music for the royal family.

Simon Bartow at the piano for that signature work by the Polish composer Adolf Schultz-Eiffler. His arabesques on the theme of the Blue Danube waltzes by Johann Strauss Jr. That signature work by Schultz-Eiffler, now the work of one of his slightly younger Italian-born contemporaries, a true legend in the world of the piano and piano music, the Italian-born keyboard artist, arranger, and composer Ferruccio Busoni, who lived into the 1920s. This is one of his many signature transcriptions, in this case adapting the music of Mozart.

Leslie Howard at the piano, in that case, for Ferruccio Busoni's transcription of the Serenade found in Mozart's opera Don Giovanni. Ferruccio Busoni, one of the towering figures of the piano into the first quarter of the 20th century. He liked to say that while he was proudly Italian by birth, he was probably artistically Germanic in terms of character and personality. Busoni, adapting Mozart, played by Leslie Howard, and completing this hour together on the second day of summer. Welcome to it. Summer in the Northwest this Monday, June 22nd. Hope you're savoring all of the music and performances along with us here on the Classical Service of Northwest Public Broadcasting. Prokofiev and more on the way.

Music from the pen of Thomas Baltzar, a German-born, longtime English resident, violinist and composer, a fiddler of great acclaim back in the day, who emigrated to England at the age of 25. Thomas Baltzar's Pavane No. 3 in C, there with members of Musica Antiqua Cologne, led from the first violin by co-founder Reinhard Kerbel. If you're just joining us, good morning. Welcome. Happy summer to you. On the second day of the brand new season, it's a Monday, the 22nd day of June. Right now, 11:05, I'm Steve, hosting until Angeli's arrival at 1 this afternoon. Well, we have already begun day 12 of the Men's World Cup Soccer Tournament, football, if you prefer, with Argentina leading Austria at halftime and with Lionel Messi having already set a new all-time record for goals scored in World Cup competitions at 17 and counting. But since the first match of the day has reached halftime, let's have some appropriate music, shall we? So many classical composers, after all, enjoyed their football, their soccer. In fact, they were quite passionate about it, the likes of Edward Elgar and Dmitri Shostakovich. And our next composer, the Czech-born Bohuslav Martinu. Here we find him in Paris in 1923, inspired by the experience of sitting through, watching and enjoying a match between then Czechoslovakia and France, inspired to write this Rondo for Large Orchestra, as he designated this score, music of Martinu, his halftime, with the World Cup in mind this morning, here on NWPB.

0: a dynamic piece of music for a large orchestra by a composer passionate about his soccer, or football, to use the global term. The first major work written by the Czech-born Bohuslav Martinů after he had arrived in Paris in 1923. Inspired by his experience at a match pitting then Czechoslovakia versus France. Halftime by Martinů, a rondo for a large orchestra, introduced at halftime of today's first World Cup match. Presented to you with our compliments, as always. A timely piece, you might say, by Martinů, his halftime, performed there by the Brno State Philharmonic Orchestra, as conducted by Pyotr Vronsky. Here at NWPB Classical and online at nwpb.org, setting the table for Prokofiev. A major piece of chamber music by him is coming next.
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0: A sunny and warm to hot start to summer all across the Northwest. East of the Cascades, blue skies today, with high temperatures in the 80s to lower 90s, winds gusting to 15 to 20 miles per hour. For Western Washington, a heat advisory has taken effect this morning, and it will remain in effect through tomorrow evening. Today's highs generally climbing into the 80s and flirting with 90 degrees in the South Sound and right along the Cascade foothills, with the San Juans being the only exception, no surprise there. The upper 70s for highs in the San Juans this afternoon. So we come now to our major work for you in this hour, a major and fascinating and really quite beautiful work by Sergei Prokofiev, a work written in wartime, the summer of 1943, his Sonata in D for flute and piano. It made such an immediate impact that his good friend, the violinist David Oistrakh, immediately requested that Prokofiev transcribe it for his instrument, and together they did. But this is the original, and at least to my ear, the more fascinating, even more pleasing version of it. The Sonata in D for flute and piano by Prokofiev, here with the Swiss-born flutist Emmanuel Payuf, partnered at the piano by Stephen Kovacevic.

0: Prokofiev at the heart of this 11 o'clock hour this morning. You've been listening to the original version of that sonata, his sonata in D major for flute and piano, which he wrote in the summer of 1943. Flutist Emmanuel Pahu and pianist Stephen Kovacevic doing us the honors this morning here on the Classical Service of NWPB. Even as we get together with you here on the radio and by means of whatever sort of device you're employing today, thank you for doing so. Even as we get together on this second day of summer, music for the season, one of the most famous seasonal pieces of them all, is coming next. Hi there. I'm Steve, hosting until Angeli's arrival at 1 o'clock this afternoon. Question for you. What can you do with unused vehicles? Well, you can always cover yours with chia seeds and make a giant pet. 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Or you could give it a new lease on life by turning it into programming that you value. 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

0: A Portrait of Vyšehrad, The High Castle, a portrait in music by Smetana from his symphonic cycle Ma Vlast, My Homeland, that picture of the home, the fortress home of the earliest Czech and Bohemian kings, located on that high point right above the River Moldau on the outskirts of Prague. Vyšehrad, The High Castle, conducted there by Zubin Mehta for you today and showcased here at NWPB Classical. Next hour, you're going to hear a full-length piano sonata by Mozart. In just a moment, music for a different kind of solo instrument written by his most famous protege. 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
0: Marketplace, the evening report, now heard every Monday through Friday at 6:30 p.m., right after The Daily and right in front of Exploring Music with Bill McLaughlin. Right here on NWPB Classical, you can always confirm the schedules and perhaps make a new discovery in terms of favorite programs at nwpb.org. Well, perhaps you're familiar with the story of Amadeus. Amadeus as in Peter Schaeffer's play. The play, the subsequent stage and musical adaptation, and of course the famous Academy Award-winning film directed by Miloš Forman. Its portrayal of the relationship between Mozart and Salieri. You have to wonder what our next performer-composer would think of it, were he alive in our time, Johann Nepomuk Hummel, because he was, in fact, one of the very best students of Mozart and Salieri in turn. And once he had established himself as one of the leading concert pianists of his generation, his writing for the piano strongly influenced Mendelssohn and Chopin and Liszt, a pivotal figure as the classical era melded into the romantic in the early part of the 19th century. Well, as fate would have it, we have Hummel next, but writing for a different solo instrument in his Fantasia, or Fantasy for Viola and Orchestra. Here we have the renowned French virtuoso Gérard Cosset as soloist, joined by the Montpellier Moscow soloists.

Gérard Cosset, doubling there as the soloist and as the conductor of the Montpellier Moscow Soloists. In that Fantasia, that fantasy for viola and orchestra, by that noted concert pianist and composer and student of Haydn, Mozart, and Salieri, Johann Nepomuk Hummel, here on NWPB Classical. Now, an earlier German musician writing for his own instrument, and then some.

If you're keeping score along with us this afternoon, that was the Sonata No. 22 by the German composer and trumpet player Gottfried Reicha, a German musician of the generation before Bach and Handel, and a performance there by Philadelphia Brass Ensemble. Please stay with us on this Monday, this second day of summer, 2026, this 22nd day of June. Angeli Doria is standing by with a Mozart sonata and the music of Rossini updated to the 20th century. This is Northwest Public Broadcasting, the classical service of NWPB.

That's one of the works by one of the great ragtime composers of the early 20th century, right alongside the likes of Scott Joplin. That was James Scott's Evergreen Rag, performed here by Joshua Rifkin on NWPB. Well, very good afternoon to you. I'm Anjali Dodia. Always glad to join in your weekday afternoon's classical music, leading to the start of All Things Considered at 4 o'clock. The time now is 1:04. And later this hour, we'll share in one of the piano sonatas of Mozart. Here now, though, are selections from a ballet that was adapted from piano works by Rossini. Ottorino Respighi's adaptation, the ballet called The Magic Toy Shop or The Fantastic Toy Shop. Selections here performed by the Academy of St. Martin in the Fields under Neville Mariner's direction.

0: selections from the ballet The Magic Toy Shop, or The Fantastic Toy Shop. The music by Ottorino Respighi, adapted from some of the piano works by Rossini. The Academy of St. Martin the Fields performing here under the direction of Neville Mariner on NWPB Classical.
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0: One of the concerti from the Opus 6 set by Arcangelo Corelli now. This is the Concerto Grosso No. 6, performed by the Franz Liszt Chamber Orchestra of Budapest.

The Concerto Grosso No. 6 from the Opus 6 set by Arcangelo Corelli, the Franz Liszt Chamber Orchestra of Budapest performing here, János Rolla, the music director of that ensemble. I'm Angela on Northwest Public Broadcasting. Great to be with you this afternoon. It's 1:38. Well, Mozart composed, 18 piano sonatas, at least numbered piano sonatas, and this is number 8, cast in the key of A minor. Murray Praya at the piano today.

Murray Prios, your pianist here with one of the sonatas by Mozart, his piano sonata number 8 in A minor on Northwest Public Broadcasting.

0: Pablo Casals Marlboro Festival Orchestra, performing there the Brandenburg Concerto No. 6 by Johann Sebastian Bach on NWPB.
1: Hi, this is Bill McLaughlin inviting you to come explore the world of the English composer William Walton. Young Willie had a beautiful soprano voice as a boy, and that won him a scholarship to Oxford. Walton wrote concerti for Heifetz and Piatigorsky, film scores for Laurence Olivier and John Gielgud, and music for the royal family. So come explore the world of William Walton this week on Exploring Music.
0: Spend your evening steeped in 20th century British music on Exploring Music, weeknights at 7 o'clock, tonight included, here on NWPB Classical. Well, here's some 20th century British music of our own now, and seasonally appropriate. Frederick Delius composed this work in 1908, In a Summer Garden, performed here by the Philadelphia Orchestra under Eugene Ormandy's direction. And the original score includes this description: roses, lilies, and a thousand scented flowers, bright butterflies flitting from petal to petal, beneath the shade of ancient trees, a quiet river with water lilies. In a boat almost hidden, two people, a thrush is singing in the distance.

The music of Frederick Delius in a Summer Garden, performed here by the Philadelphia Orchestra under Eugene Ormandy's direction on NWPB. Another summer work now, at least by the title. This comes from William Grant Still's Three Visions for Piano. Those three visions, in a way, are three musical depictions of afterlives, some more apocalyptic than others, but this one, Summerland, is a depiction of a peaceful heaven. Althea Waite's pianist here with William Grant Still's Summerland from Three Visions.

0: Out the Awaits was Pianist with Summerland from Three Visions by William Grant Still here on NWPB.
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0: Chamber music now by one of the students of Rimsky-Korsakov, big fan of the music of Tchaikovsky, that is Anton Arensky. His string quartet number 1 is performed here by the Ying Quartet.

the Fantasia on a theme of Thomas Tallis by Ralph Vaughan Williams. William Boughton leading the English String Orchestra here on NWPB Classical. Thanks so much for tuning in this afternoon. I'm Anjali Dodia. If you have questions or comments about anything you hear on this station, feel free to send us an email, info@nwpb.org.

0: It is Monday, June 22nd, and you are listening to All Things Considered on Northwest Public Broadcasting. I'm Reno Probert. Coming up in around 4 minutes on All Things Considered, for the bicentennial in 1976, the Environmental Protection Agency buried a time capsule with the promise to open it this year. It's a promise the agency may not fulfill. That's coming up right here on Northwest Public Broadcasting.
1: I think RFK Jr., the secretary, has to be very careful about encouraging this conversation about stopping medication when it's appropriate without driving people away from the idea of treatment completely. And I think both of these conversations need to happen.
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0: The Daily is coming up next at 6 right here on NWPB, followed by Marketplace at 6:30. Looking at temperatures across the region, it is 81 in Pullman, 92 in the Tri-Cities, 91 in Leavenworth, 88 in Yakima, and 85 in Olympia. This is NWPB.
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4: 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I'm Juana Summers.
5: And I'm Scott Detrow. There are a few new rules premiering this World Cup, and one of them has been causing a lot of controversy. This is the hydration breaks. Soccer games are typically 90 or so minutes with a halftime, but now, for the first time ever, soccer's ruling body, FIFA, has been implementing two hydration breaks regardless of the temperature. FIFA says it's to protect players from the heat, but a lot of fans say it is a money-making scheme. And NPR's Jasmine Garst reports.
6: Okay, let me paint you a picture. You're watching a World Cup match. Things are heating up. Your team is looking unstoppable. You can just smell the goal. You're yelling very bad things at the TV screen. And then suddenly the ref calls for a stop. It's time to hydrate. FIFA's new mandatory 3-minute hydration breaks happen around the 22nd minute mark and the 67th minute of the game. And FIFA says it's to counter the summer heat. Dr. Gregory Warriors, the head orthopedist for Northeastern University, says cramping due to dehydration is very common in these games, but there are other bigger concerns.
7: What you really want is to make sure no players are having heat stroke and heat exhaustion and different things that can be really deadly.
6: Warriors says players already take advantage of someone's injury or a foul to run to the sidelines and grab a gulp. So why not make it official and standardize it across all games, regardless of temperature? And after a recent noon match in Seattle, USA coach Mauricio Pochettino agreed.
8: It was tough to play for the player. I think it's necessary today. It's an open stadium, 12 o'clock in summer. It was good to have the water rate to help.
6: But in Toronto, during the recent Ghana-Panama match, it was in the 60s and raining. And that led to many fans calling foul, especially because those breaks have become really lucrative spots for TV broadcasters. Riyath Al-Samari, chief sports writer for the Daily Mail, calls it, quote, a disgrace.
9: Certainly the cynic in me would look at that and say that this is purely a commercial device from an organization which has monetized almost every other aspect of football and at the cost of the actual game itself.
6: Unless you're paying for Telemundo's stream, which runs commentary during hydration breaks, you're watching ads. And according to the Wall Street Journal, a platform like Fox could make over $250 million in ad revenue from all the World Cup hydration breaks. It's not just that fans suspect this is a shameless money grab. In Queens, New York, in a neighborhood known as Little Columbia, the bars are pretty packed. Fans are watching the game against Uzbekistan. Columbia's team has been pressuring for another goal. It's coming. And then there's a hydration break, during which I catch up with superfan Carlos.

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2: 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Saturday, June 27th at Borleski Stadium. 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